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Welcome to a new edition of RAE, Radiodifusión Argentina al Exterior. 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This is Fernando Farias speaking, and together with sound technician Sergio Rios, we'll be bringing you this show in English for Friday, August 21st, 2026. We'll have a feature on Sandro, the artist of the day. We'll also be talking about the Rio de la Plata, and we'll be talking also about the psychology scene of Argentina. It's a very interesting piece about going to therapy in Argentina and what it involves for our culture. If you want to get in touch with us, send an email to qslrae@gmail.com or a letter to Maipú Street 555, and then of course Buenos Aires, Argentina. Either way, it's okay for sending reception reports if you are at the EXA. If you listen to us on the shortwaves, let me remind you that the frequency is 5,850 kilohertz, and also we are streaming online via our app for mobile devices, Digital Rae, that you can download for free, or our webpage rae.com.ar. Let's get started right away with music by Leopoldo Federico, a track called Jujo Verde, which means green bush.

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2: RAE presents Artist of the Day. Today we bring you Sandro. Born Roberto Sanchez in 1945, he didn't start out as a crooner. He began his career as Sandro y Los de Fuego, Sandro and the Fire Ones, or the Ones Made of Fire, a gritty, high-energy rock and roll act inspired by Elvis Presley, who was the lead singer and frontman. And he was the first to sing rock in Spanish in a way that felt dangerous and electric. But in the late 1960s, he pivoted. He traded the leather jacket for a tuxedo and became the ultimate romantic balladeer. He wasn't just a singer, he was a character. He became Sandro de America, a mysterious, sensual figure who lived behind the high walls of his castle-like mansion in Banfield. Let's play first the song that was his breakout hit at the 1968 Festival of Viña del Mar in Chile. It marked his transition from a rock and roller to the great Latin lover. This is Sandro with Quiero Llenarme de Ti. I want to fill myself with you.
6: Quiero escribir una canción a tus

myself with you. Quiero llenarme de ti, Sandro, our artist of the day today. And you cannot talk about Sandro without talking about las nenas, the girls. Even as they age into grandmothers, his fans remain some of the most intense in the world. Imagine Beatlemania, but with a spicy Latin flair. At every concert, fans would throw their undergarments onto the stage, a tradition Sandro embraced with a wink and a smile. Every year on his birthday, August 19th, hundreds of women would come outside of his house in Banfield just to see him wave from the door in his signature bathrobe. To las nenas, to the girls, Sandro wasn't just an idol, he was a lifelong crush. Let's play. I think this was his biggest hit. I mean, he had so many hits. But this is the song he's mainly remembered for, and that's why he carried a rose on the stage. And he was associated with this flower. Because this is a song called Rosa Rosa, which is his most famous track.

0: eres orgullosa y sin contemplarme tu fe se destroza mientras tanto yo agonizo.
1: What a great track. You can't imagine how big this hit is here in Argentina. Well, all over Latin America. Rosa Rosa, which is both the flower, but is also is a female name also. Very popular about 50, a little more years ago. Sandro's magnetism was too big just for the radio. And he starred in over 10 films, usually playing a version of himself, the tortured artist or the charming rogue, the rebel. Films like Gitano from 1970, Gypsy, cemented his image as the gypsy of Argentina. He was the first Latin artist to sell out Madison Square Garden in 1970, and this concert was broadcast to several countries live. He received a Latin Grammy for Lifetime Achievement in 2005. Sandro's lyrics dealt with the penumbras, the shadows of love. He had a way of kind of growling his lyrics and using theatrical pauses that made every woman in the audience feel like he was singing only to her. This is that track, Penumbras, Shadows.

Che, Round the Verses live with the screaming of hundreds of female fans during this track in particular, Penumbras. Let's play another of this famous track, another favorite, and kind of controversial at the time because it was filled with some pretty direct metaphors about the act of love. This is a song called Trigal. That would be something like The Field of Wheat.

0: The field of wheat would be the translation, the direct translation of this song's title, but it's actually nothing at all related to wheat or agriculture or farming. Nothing to do. It's a very erotic track that, well, again, 40, 50 years ago was quite controversial. Society was a little less open about sex. But Sandro was really pushing the limits all the time. And that's one of the secrets of his success. He was very provocative all the time. And his female fans really loved that. You know what I'm talking about. He had a massive persona on stage with his, well, robe. He was in his final years. In the 1990s, he was giving concerts on Corrientes Avenue at the Teatro Gran Rex, one of the biggest music venues here in the country, all the time. And he would give, like, you know, 10 concerts in a row, and all of them were sold out. And he would always perform wearing this, either a tuxedo or a robe. I think that he changed the costume on stage during the concert. Well, it was a sensation because he was going over his career in the 1990s. That was, at that time, like 30 years old. And he passed away in 2010. He had some health issues. He was a chain smoker. And he had some problems originated from that and passed away. Well, before his time, he was only 60. But here in Argentina, his death elevated him to the category of a myth. He represented a time of glamour and unapologetic passion. He taught Argentines that it was okay to be theatrical, to be romantic, and to burn with feeling. Let's play now a final track as part of this feature on Sandro, our artist of the day. Una muchacha y una guitarra. A lively, kind of cheerful track by Sandro. Celebration song, kind of a picnic song, if you want. No, rather than a night track, this is more like a track for enjoying a day in the sun. Una muchacha y una guitarra would be a girl and a guitar.
1: Una muchacha y una guitarra.

0: beautiful voice of singer Hilda Lizarazu with this track called Amapola.
1: RAE, Argentina al mundo.
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0: RAE presents Argentine Destinations. Today we are looking at the body of water that literally defined this nation, the Río de la Plata. To foreigners it looks like a murky, endless brown ocean. To locals it's simply El Río, the river. But what looks like a simple stretch of water is actually one of the most intriguing, treacherous and historically significant aquatic systems on Earth. Because you cannot separate the identity of Argentina, or Uruguay for that matter, from the Río de la Plata. The very name of our country comes from Argentum, the Latin word for silver. The inhabitants of Buenos Aires are not called Buenos Aireans, they are porteños, people of the port. This body of water is the cradle of our tango and our maritime trade. It is the liquid highway that brought millions of European immigrants to our shores in the late 19th and early 20th century. It is our front yard, our horizon, and the setting for centuries of our national identity. Now, let's begin with the geography of it. Is it a river, an estuary, or a gulf? Geographers have debated this for centuries. Scientifically speaking, the Río de la Plata is a coastal plain estuary formed by the confluence of two massive river systems, the Paraná and the Uruguay. The Río de la Plata holds also a fascinating geological distinction. It is the only delta system in the world that flows into another river system estuary rather than directly into the open ocean, or a sea. The Paraná River deposits staggering amounts of sediment into the upper estuary, constantly building islands and filling in the bed. Hydrologically speaking, scientists define it as a water surface destined to become a delta. Every single year, millions of tons of mud and silt advance southwards, meaning that in a few thousand years, the entire inner estuary could fully transform into a massive landmass of delta islands. The river is also absurdly shallow. The inner river has an average depth of just 2 to 5 meters, that's 6 to 16 feet. Imagine a body of water wider than some seas, yet so shallow that you could stand up in large sections of it, if you didn't sink into the thick mud floor. When you stand on the coastal promenade of Buenos Aires, you cannot see the other side. Let's talk about the scale. The estuary stretches roughly 290 kilometers long. At its mouth, where it meets the Atlantic Ocean between Punta del Este and in Uruguay and Cabo San Antonio in Argentina, it widens to a breathtaking 220 kilometers, that's 140 miles, making it the widest river estuary on Earth. The shores. The two banks could not be more different. The Argentine shore is flat, low-lying and muddy, prone to flooding when strong southwesterly winds, known as the sudestada, here blow in. The Uruguayan shore across the bay is elevated, rocky, also lying with golden sand beaches and granite outcrops. The river is in blue, and locals don't pretend it is. The Argentine national poet Leopoldo Lugones famously dubbed the Río de la Plata el Río Color de León, the lion-colored river. That signature milk chocolate brown hue is not pollution. It's fine, nutrient-rich clay sediment suspended in fresh water, carried all the way down from the tropical rainforests of Brazil, Bolivia, and Paraguay. European contact with this region began with tragedy and misconception. In 1516, Spanish navigator Juan Díaz de Solís sailed into this massive liquid expanse and named it Mar Dulce, the freshwater sea. Solís never made it back to Spain. He landed on the shore, the Uruguayan shore, and was killed by the local indigenous inhabitants, the Charrúas, leaving his crew to flee back to Europe. 4 years later, in 1520, Ferdinand Magellan entered the estuary. He spent weeks exploring its deep inlets, desperately hoping it was the secret passage connecting the Atlantic to the Pacific Ocean. Finding only shallow fresh water, he realized it was a river system and kept sailing south towards the strait that now bears his name. So, where did the name Río de la Plata, River of Silver, come from? It was coined in the 1520s by explorer Sebastián Cabot. He encountered indigenous tribes along the river who wore silver ornaments. Cabot assumed the river led straight to a mythical mountain of solid silver, the Sierra de la Plata, though the silver was actually located far away in the Andes of Potosí, future Bolivia. But the name of the river stuck. For historic navigators, the Río de la Plata was an absolute nightmare. Because it's so vast, sailors could not see the land, making them think they were in deep waters, only to run hard aground on hidden sandbanks like the Playa Honda or Banco Ortiz. Strong, unpredictable winds could kick up massive, choppy waves in minutes, driving wooden ships onto submerged mud bars. Ironically, this nightmare was Buenos Aires' best defense. During colonial times, European powers and pirates like Francis Drake found it almost impossible to stage naval attacks on the city without local knowledge. Ships would routinely get trapped on shoals, completely helpless. Because of this, navigating the estuary required, and still requires, an elite class of specialized local maritime pilots known as prácticos. Without a práctico on board, who knows the shifting sandbanks intimately, no major vessel enters the river. The floor of the river is literally a cemetery of ships, holding hundreds of shipwrecks spanning five centuries, from Spanish galleons to World War II vessels like the German pocket battleship Admiral Graf Spee, scuttle off Montevideo, the Uruguayan capital, back in 1939. And the river was also the stage for tactical military genius. In 1826, during the Cisplatine War against the Empire of Brazil, the founding father of Argentina's navy, Irish-born Admiral William Brown, used the river's treacherous geography to his advantage. In the famous Combate de los Pozos, the combat or the Battle of the Wells, Brown led a tiny Argentine squadron into a natural deep water channel surrounded by treacherous shoals. The much larger Brazilian fleet could not maneuver without running aground, allowing Brown to defeat a vastly superior force right in front of the cheering crowds standing on the shores of Buenos Aires. Today, human engineering keeps the river open for business. To allow massive modern cargo ships and cruise liners to navigate the shallow waters, maritime authorities must constantly dredge artificial underwater highways, most notably the Emilio Mitre Channel. This dredged waterway leads ships safely through the shallow estuary into the Paraná-Paraguay waterway, granting ocean vessels access deep into the heartland of South America. And the river is flanked by major urban centers. Buenos Aires and the Greater Buenos Aires is a sprawling metropolis of nearly 15 million people that sits directly on the western bank. Montevideo is the elegant capital of Uruguay, perched near the mouth of the outer estuary on the eastern bank. La Plata and Colonia del Sacramento. La Plata is the planned capital of Buenos Aires province, and Colonia is a picturesque UNESCO preserved Portuguese colonial town in Uruguay. Now, what about the water itself? If you turn on the tap in Buenos Aires, you are drinking the Río de la Plata. There are massive water treatment plants that pull fresh water directly from way into the estuary, process it, and supply millions of residents daily. Despite its industrial scale, the river is alive with culture and sport. You've got fishing, because the mix of fresh and ocean water creates a rich, brackish environment. Anglers flock to the river to catch pejerrey, massive dorado, known as the river tiger, and corvina, croaker. There is also sailing in the northern suburbs of Buenos Aires, especially San Isidro and San Fernando, which the latter is considered to be the sailing capital of South America. On any given weekend, thousands of sailboats, windsurfers, and kitesurfers dot the horizon. And then you have ferries. Crossing El Rio is a rite of passage for travelers. High-speed passenger ferries run continuously between the port of Buenos Aires and the Uruguayan cities of Colonia and Montevideo, making a true nation trip as easy as an afternoon commute. Now, we cannot talk about the Rio de la Plata without addressing its modern reality. Decades of untreated industrial runoff, urban wastewater and agricultural chemical flow from the surrounding rivers have taken a heavy toll on the inner coast around Buenos Aires. Up until the mid-20th century, city beaches along the Costanera were packed with families swimming in the river during the summer. However, due to severe bacterial contamination and urban pollution, bathing in the Rio de la Plata along the Buenos Aires coastline has been strictly prohibited since the 1970s. While major cleanup initiatives and updated water treatment plans are underway to restore the health of the basin, for now, the riverfront in Buenos Aires remains a place for walking, sipping mate, and admiring the horizon from the safety of the dry land. The Rio de la Plata is vastly complex, treacherous, beautiful, and deeply practical. It's not a tropical postcard river, but it's the pulsing pulse of Argentine history. That was Argentine Destinations. Today we explore the most important river in Argentina, the Río de la Plata.
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And with this, we come to the end of today's edition of RAE in English. The host, yours truly, Fernando Farias. Hope you enjoy the program. Thank you very much for listening. Join us tomorrow.

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Welcome to a new edition of RAE, Radio Difusión Argentina al Exterior. This is the international service of the Argentine Radio, transmitting from the city of Buenos Aires via the shortwaves of WRMI, Miami Radio International, and also via internet on rae.com.ar. This is Fernando Farias speaking, and together with sound technician Sergio Rios, we'll be bringing you this show in English for Friday, August 21st, 2026. We'll have a feature on Sandro, the artist of the day. We'll also be talking about the Rio de la Plata, and we'll be talking also about the psychology scene of Argentina. It's a very interesting piece about going to therapy in Argentina and what it involves for our culture. If you want to get in touch with us, send an email to qslrae@gmail.com or a letter to Maipú Street 555, and then of course Buenos Aires, Argentina. Either way, it's okay for sending reception reports if you are at the EXA. If you listen to us on the shortwaves, let me remind you that the frequency is 5,850 kilohertz, and also we are streaming online via our app for mobile devices, Digital Rae, that you can download for free, or our webpage, rae.com.ar. Let's get started right away with music by Leopoldo Federico, a track called Jujo Verde, which means green bush.

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7: Rai presents Artist of the Day. Today we bring you Sandro. Born Roberto Sanchez in 1945, he didn't start out as a crooner. He began his career as Sandro y Los de Fuego, Sandro and the Fire Ones, or the Ones Made of Fire, a gritty, high-energy rock and roll act inspired by Elvis Presley, who was the lead singer and frontman. And he was the first to sing rock in Spanish in a way that felt dangerous and electric. But in the late 1960s, he pivoted. He traded the leather jacket for a tuxedo and became the ultimate romantic balladeer. He wasn't just a singer, he was a character. He became Sandro de America, a mysterious, sensual figure who lived behind the high walls of his castle-like mansion in Banfield. Let's play first the song that was his breakout hit at the 1968 Festival of Viña del Mar in Chile. It marked his transition from a rock and roller to the great Latin lover. This is Sandro with Quiero Llenarme de Ti. I want to fill myself with you.
8: Escribir una canción a tus cabellos.

fill myself with you. Quiero llenarme de ti, Sandro, our artist of the day today. And you cannot talk about Sandro without talking about las nenas, the girls. Even as they aged into grandmothers, his fans remain some of the most intense in the world. Imagine Beatlemania, but with a spicy Latin flair. At every concert, fans would throw their undergarments onto the stage, a tradition Sandro embraced with a wink and a smile. Every year on his birthday, August 19th, hundreds of women would come outside of his house in Banfield just to see him wave from the door in his signature bathrobe. To las nenas, to the girls, Sandro wasn't just an idol, he was a lifelong crush. Let's play. I think this was his biggest hit. I mean, he had so many hits. But this is the song he's mainly remembered for, and that's why he carried a rose on the stage. And he was associated with this flower. Because this is a song called Rosa Rosa, which is his most famous track.

0: orgullosa, eres orgullosa, y sin contemplarme tu fe se destroza, mientras tanto yo agonizo.
1: What a great track. You can't imagine how big this hit is here in Argentina. Well, all over Latin America, Rosa Rosa, which is both the flower, but is also is a female name also. Very popular about 50, a little more years ago. Sandro's magnetism was too big just for the radio. And he starred in over 10 films, usually playing a version of himself, the tortured artist or the charming rogue, the rebel. Films like Gitano from 1970, Gypsy, cemented his image as the gypsy of Argentina. He was the first Latin artist to sell out Madison Square Garden in 1970, and this concert was broadcast to several countries live. He received a Latin Grammy for Lifetime Achievement in 2005. Sandro's lyrics dealt with the penumbras, the shadows of love. He had a way of kind of growling his lyrics and using theatrical pauses that made every woman in the audience feel like he was singing only to her. This is that track, Penumbras, Shadows.

Che, Round the Verses live with the screaming of hundreds of female fans during this track in particular, Penumbras. Let's play another of this famous track, another favorite, and kind of controversial at the time because it was filled with some pretty direct metaphors about the act of love. This is a song called Trigal. That would be something like The Field of Wheat.

0: Trial, The Field of Wheat, would be the translation, the direct translation of the song's title, but it's actually nothing at all related to wheat or agriculture or farming. Nothing to do. It's a very erotic track that, well, again, 40, 50 years ago was quite controversial. Society was a little less open about sex. But Sandro was really pushing the limits all the time. And that's one of the secrets of his success. He was very provocative all the time. And his female fans really loved that. You know what I'm talking about. He had a massive persona on stage with his, well, robe. He was in his final years. In the 1990s, he was giving concerts on Corrientes Avenue at the Teatro Gran Rex, one of the biggest music venues here in the country, all the time. And he would give, like, you know, 10 concerts in a row, and all of them were sold out. And he would always perform wearing this, either a tuxedo or a robe. I think that he changed the costume on stage during the concert. Well, it was a sensation because he was going over his career in the 1990s. That was, at that time, like 30 years old. And he passed away in 2010. He had some health issues. He was a chain smoker. And he had some problems originated from that and passed away. Well, before his time, he was only 60. But here in Argentina, his death elevated him to the category of a myth. He represented a time of glamour and unapologetic passion. He taught Argentines that it was okay to be theatrical, to be romantic, and to burn with feeling. Let's play now a final track as part of this feature on Sandro, our artist of the day. Una muchacha y una guitarra. A lively, kind of cheerful track by Sandro. Celebration song, kind of a picnic song, if you want. No, no, rather than a night track, this is more like a track for enjoying a day in the sun. Una muchacha y una guitarra would be a girl and a guitar.
1: Una muchacha y una guitarra.

0: beautiful voice of singer Hilda Lizarazu with this track called Amapola.
1: RAE, Argentina al mundo. RAE, Argentina, 面向世界.
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0: RAE presents Argentine Destinations. Today we are looking at the body of water that literally defined this nation, the Río de la Plata. To foreigners, it looks like a murky, endless brown ocean. To locals, it's simply El Río, the river. But what looks like a simple stretch of water is actually one of the most intriguing, treacherous, and historically significant aquatic systems on Earth. Because you cannot separate the identity of Argentina, or Uruguay for that matter, from the Río de la Plata. The very name of our country comes from Argentum, the Latin word for silver. The inhabitants of Buenos Aires are not called Buenos Aireans, they are porteños, people of the port. This body of water is the cradle of our tango and our maritime trade. It is the liquid highway that brought millions of European immigrants to our shores in the late 19th and early 20th century. It is our front yard, our horizon, and the setting for centuries of our national identity. Now, let's begin with the geography of it. Is it a river, an estuary,

deposits staggering amounts of sediment into the upper estuary, constantly building islands and filling in the bed. Hydrologically speaking, scientists define it as a water surface destined to become a delta. Every single year, millions of tons of mud and silt advance southwards, meaning that in a few thousand years, the entire inner estuary could fully transform into a massive landmass of delta islands. The river is also absurdly shallow. The inner river has an average depth of just 2 to 5 meters, that's 6 to 16 feet. Imagine a body of water wider than some seas, yet so shallow that you could stand up in large sections of it, if you didn't sink into the thick mud floor. When you stand on the coastal promenade of Buenos Aires, you cannot see the other side. Let's talk about the scale. The estuary stretches roughly 290 kilometers long. At its mouth, where it meets the Atlantic Ocean between Punta del Este in Uruguay and Cabo San Antonio in Argentina, it widens to a breathtaking 220 kilometers, that's 140 miles, making it the widest river estuary on Earth. The shores. The two banks could not be more different. The Argentine shore is flat, low-lying and muddy, prone to flooding when strong southwesterly winds, known as the sudestada, here blow in. The Uruguayan shore across the bay is elevated, rocky, also lying with golden sand beaches and granite outcrops. The river isn't blue, and locals don't pretend it is. The Argentine national poet Leopoldo Lugón is famously dubbed the Río de la Plata, el río color de león, the lion-colored river. That signature milk chocolate brown hue is not pollution. It's fine, nutrient-rich clay sediment suspended in fresh water, carried all the way down from the tropical rainforests of Brazil, Bolivia, and Paraguay. European contact with this region began with tragedy and misconception. In 1516, Spanish navigator Juan Díaz de Solís sailed into this massive liquid expanse and named it Mar Dulce, the freshwater sea. Solís never made it back to Spain. He landed on the shore, the Uruguayan shore, and was killed by the local indigenous inhabitants, the Charrúas, leaving his crew to flee back to Europe. 4 years later, in 1520, Ferdinand Magellan entered the estuary. He spent weeks exploring its deep inlets, desperately hoping it was the secret passage connecting the Atlantic to the Pacific Ocean. Finding only shallow fresh water, he realized it was a river system and kept sailing south towards the strait that now bears his name. So, where did the name Río de la Plata, River of Silver, come from? It was coined in the 1520s by explorer Sebastián Cabot. He encountered indigenous tribes along the river who wore silver ornaments. Cabot assumed the river led straight to a mythical mountain of solid silver, the Sierra de la Plata, though the silver was actually located far away in the Andes of Potosí, future Bolivia. But the name of the river stuck. For historic navigators, the Río de la Plata was an absolute nightmare. Because it's so vast, sailors could not see the land, making them think they were in deep waters, only to run hard aground on hidden sandbanks like the Playa Honda or Banco Ortiz. Strong, unpredictable winds could kick up massive, choppy waves in minutes, driving wooden ships onto submerged mud bars. Ironically, this nightmare was Buenos Aires' best defense. During colonial times, European powers and pirates like Francis Drake found it almost impossible to stage naval attacks on the city without local knowledge. Ships would routinely get trapped on shoals, completely helpless. Because of this, navigating the estuary required, and still requires,

0: an elite class of specialized local maritime pilots known as prácticos. Without a práctico on board, who knows the shifting sandbanks intimately, no major vessel enters the river. The floor of the river is literally a cemetery of ships, holding hundreds of shipwrecks spanning five centuries, from Spanish galleons to World War II vessels like the German pocket battleship Admiral Graf Spee, scuttle off Montevideo, the Uruguayan capital, back in 1939. And the river was also the stage for tactical military genius. In 1826, during the Cisplatine War against the Empire of Brazil, the founding father of Argentina's navy, Irish-born Admiral William Brown, used the river's treacherous geography to his advantage. In the famous Combate de los Pozos, the combat or the battle of the wells, Brown led a tiny Argentine squadron into a natural deep water channel surrounded by treacherous shoals. The much larger Brazilian fleet could not maneuver without running aground, allowing Brown to defeat a vastly superior force right in front of the cheering crowds standing on the shores of Buenos Aires. Today, human engineering keeps the river open for business. To allow massive modern cargo ships and cruise liners to navigate the shallow waters, maritime authorities must constantly dredge artificial underwater highways, most notably the Emilio Mitre Channel. This dredged waterway leads ships safely through the shallow estuary into the Paraná-Paraguay waterway, granting ocean vessels access deep into the heartland of South America. And the river is flanked by major urban centers. Buenos Aires and the Greater Buenos Aires is a sprawling metropolis of nearly 15 million people that sits directly on the western bank. Montevideo is the elegant capital of Uruguay, perched near the mouth of the outer estuary on the eastern bank. La Plata and Colonia del Sacramento. La Plata is the planned capital of Buenos Aires province, and Colonia is a picturesque UNESCO-preserved Portuguese colonial town in Uruguay. Now, what about the water itself? If you turn on the tap in Buenos Aires, you are drinking the Rio de la Plata. There are massive water treatment plants that pull fresh water directly from way into the estuary, process it, and supply millions of residents daily. Despite its industrial scale, the river is alive with culture and sport. You've got fishing, because the mix of fresh and ocean water creates a rich, brackish environment. Anglers flock to the river to catch pejerrey, massive dorado, known as the river tiger, and corvina, croaker. There is also sailing in the northern suburbs of Buenos Aires, especially San Isidro and San Fernando, which the latter is considered to be the sailing capital of South America. On any given weekend, thousands of sailboats, windsurfers, and kitesurfers dot the horizon. And then you have ferries. Crossing El Rio is a rite of passage for travelers. High-speed passenger ferries run continuously between the port of Buenos Aires and the Uruguayan cities of Colonia and Montevideo, making a true nation trip as easy as an afternoon commute. Now, we cannot talk about the Rio de la Plata without addressing its modern reality. Decades of untreated industrial runoff, urban wastewater and agricultural chemical flow from the surrounding rivers have taken a heavy toll on the inner coast around Buenos Aires. Up until the mid-20th century, city beaches along the Costanera were packed with families swimming in the river during the summer. However, due to severe bacterial contamination and urban pollution, bathing in the Rio de la Plata along the Buenos Aires coastline has been strictly prohibited since the 1970s. While major cleanup initiatives and updated water treatment plans are underway to restore the health of the basin, for now, the riverfront in Buenos Aires remains a place for walking, sipping mate, and admiring the horizon from the safety of the dry land. The Rio de la Plata is vastly complex, treacherous, beautiful, and deeply practical. It's not a tropical postcard river, but it's the pulsing pulse of Argentine history. That was Argentine Destinations. Today we explore the most important river in Argentina, the Rio de la Plata.
1: 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RAE, Argentina, mira hacia el mundo.
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before signing off, let us enjoy this track by Abuelos de la Nada called Himno de mi Corazón, the Anthem of My Heart.

And with this, we come to the end of today's edition of RAE in English. The host, yours truly, Fernando Farias. Hope you enjoy the program. Thank you very much for listening. Join us tomorrow. Ciao.